0: 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La semana pasada el pastor nos puso la imagen esa.
1: Yes, Calvinism teaches that a person has to be born again before they can believe. There's nothing that they can do. They're totally incapable of doing anything, including having faith or responding to the gospel prior to regeneration, which means that they can't even believe the gospel until after they're born again. And God doesn't really want them all to be saved. And in fact, they can't respond to the gospel at all unless they're chosen. That doesn't sound like good news to me.
2: No, it's really bad news. Matter of fact, it's horrible news. God has picked a select few, and he's going to effectually cause them to believe by a work of a miracle that everyone's born without the capacity to
0: do. They were
2: born in the condition where they couldn't believe the gospel. God didn't want them. God rejected them, and he punishes them in eternity for something they have absolutely no control over.
1: Hey, everybody, welcome back to the program. Today on the show, we're going to be diving into a subject that you, the viewers, have been requesting for years. In fact, I don't think that I've had another subject that I've been asked to do an episode on at all more than Calvinism. This is one of the most controversial topics in the modern church. We're talking about the sovereignty of God, the free will of man, determinism, the nature of salvation itself. And I can't think of anyone better to have this conversation with than my guest today. But before I introduce him, can I just encourage you for a moment to take a second and subscribe to the channel? I know you hear that so often that it kind of probably goes in one ear and out the other at this point. But we are working so hard as a team, week after week, day after day, to bring you the highest quality content that we really believe will be a blessing to you. And it's all completely free. And all we ask in return is that you take a moment to subscribe to the channel so this content can continue to get distributed further to the world and to you, and continue to be a blessing. So thank you so much in advance. My guest today is Dr. Leighton Flowers. He holds a BA in Applied Theology from Hardin-Simmons University, a Master of Divinity in Biblical Languages from Southwestern Baptist Theological Seminary, and a doctorate from New Orleans Baptist Theological Seminary. Is that all right, Leighton? Did I get all those names right? This is a guy, listen, he has debated some of the most well-known voices in the Reformed world. He's written extensively on the stuff that we're going to be talking about today with books like Potter's Promise, which I have right here. A fantastic book. I've read it. If you enjoy this program, you're going to love this book. God's Provision for All is another book. Drawn by Jesus is his latest book. He also has a YouTube channel, which is the way that I got familiar with him. It's called Soteriology 101. I know that's a hard name for a lot of people to spell, but you'll find it. We'll put it in the link in the description of this video so you can click on it as well. And look, he has hundreds of videos there on his channel about Calvinism and, you know, every imaginable angle that you can think of on the subject. I would really encourage you to check it out because it is a gold mine of information. It's completely free. And, you know, Leighton, I think it's fair to say that in a lot of the Calvinistic world, not everybody likes you. I won't say you're hated, because that sounds kind of harsh to say of fellow brothers and sisters, but, you know, by judging from the comments that I've seen on some of your videos, some people really dislike you.
0: ¿Cuál es la lógica espiritual aquí? El lugar natural del pecado es Adán. Mientras esté parado, en Adán, la gravedad del juicio nos aplasta y no podemos evitarlo.
2: And even though we disagree with each other, that's a mark of maturity, Christian maturity, to be able to disagree with someone and still love them. Anyone who's in a relationship knows that, just as family and everyone else, you've got to be able to get along with people you don't always agree with.
0: But the doctrine of our salvation is a very
2: intimate and personal
0: subject. And so it can get a little bit of a
2: And so I've tried
0: Porque
2: to model being Christ-like in
0: Las
2: our discussions and trying to represent each other properly and trying to show brotherly love to one another even when we disagree, but that's
0: cambia
2: not always
0: totalmente.
2: Returned. And there's people who are more on my side of the theological aisle who aren't all that nice either sometimes to our Calvinistic friends.
0: And so
2: I recently had a discussion with Chad Wright on his broadcast, and he is a Calvinist, well-known Calvinist, is a huge broadcast. And I think that discussion modeled how two people who disagree with each other can have a good conversation about this topic without calling names, without being mean to each other,
0: para entrar
2: and respect
0: a otras leyes
2: for,
0: y es algo similar el estar en el territorio,
2: so
0: en el reino,
2: that,
0: en Cristo
2: es
0: estar en un nuevo territorio jurídico y somos salvos no por lo que hacemos.
1: I've been very impressed by the way that you've handled these things. You don't get angry, you don't get emotional, even when you are kind of on the receiving end of some of that. You handle it in a very rational way. A lot of times the cooler head is the winner, you know, really, in debates and a lot of things.
0: Pablo dice, ahora pues no hay ninguna condenación para los que están en Cristo.
1: But your background, again,
0: Jesús,
1: you came out of Calvinism.
0: Porque la ley del Espíritu de vida que está en Cristo, Jesús me libertó de la ley del pecado
1: for you.
0: Y de la muerte.
2: Yeah, when I was about 19
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2: the gospel has got to be the power,
0: se saborean
2: depend upon the gospel, not upon
0: con las
2: just,
0: cosas
2: you know, and
0: que son de la
2: worldly,
0: carne.
2: Ways in which to grow our churches.
0: Cuando hablaba de geografía,
2: resonated with me. I really appreciated what MacArthur was attempting to address.
0: Porque hemos sido perdonados.
2: Just had a few
0: y hablando de estar en Cristo, de la posición,
2: and his theology being Calvinistic, and I had never seen it before.
0: Mente,
2: I had
0: no
2: not studied Romans 9 from that angle before. I had not understood Ephesians 1 from that vantage point before.
0: And here,
2: John MacArthur is a very articulate,
0: de la ciudad de refugio.
2: Godly pastor, and he's explaining these things to me in writing. After that, I read R.C. Sproul's book, Chosen by God. I remember sitting down reading it in one sitting, and the next day I read it again, and just marked it up, and just I swallowed hook, line, and sinker, the five-point Calvinistic system, and began to win more and more of my own friends there at Hardin Simmons over to Calvinism. In fact, Matt Chandler,
0: fíjese el versículo 5, porque los que son de la carne piensan en las cosas de la carne, pero los que son del Espíritu en las cosas del Espíritu. 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
2: Really trying to make sure that the people with outside the church are really feel comfortable in the church, and that's not all bad. I'm not trying to throw
0: el gusano
2: all that
0: se arrastra
2: out.
0: No por
2: I'm just
0: decisión,
2: saying that a lot of that wasn't
0: sino porque así fue diseñado biológicamente.
2: Meeting my need for
0: es su naturaleza
2: deep theological exegetical,
0: Él no puede teaching. Volar. Mm-hmm.
2: And so that's why people
0: aunque
2: like
0: deseara volar, no puede volar really spoke to me because it gives linear
2: tapes
0: un
2: and he just goes so in depth in these hard questions, even the hard teachings of Jesus is one of the books I think he wrote. And all those kinds of things just really struck a chord with
0: naturaleza.
2: Me because I wanted to go
0: según
2: deeper.
0: La de ellos
2: and I saw
0: comporta.
2: What they were
0: entonces,
2: teaching
0: la religión intenta
2: on their exegetical level
0: and
2: Calvinism
0: is
2: kind of being that, oh, this is deep.
0: Quiere modificar nuestra conducta externa. 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
2: Theological guys.
0: O sea, muchos
2: the other guys
0: ser
2: just don't really
0: carne.
2: Get into that, or they don't
0: y
2: think
0: no
2: about
0: pueden.
2: Deeper
0: el
2: things like that.
0: El Espíritu
2: they just
0: viene
2: kind of have a surface level
0: Espíritu podemos
2: kind of Christianity,
0: ser...
2: kind of a chicken soup for
0: bueno.
2: The soul kind of Christianity.
0: Entonces, la primera
2: it's not
0: naturaleza,
2: really
0: y luego
2: deep
0: viene
2: like
0: el versículo 6.
2: And so I just bought
0: porque
2: into
0: el ocuparse de la carne es muerte, pero el ocuparse del Espíritu es vida
2: my dad
0: y paz.
2: Started
0: escuche,
2: to see the pole and was a part of a super summer ministry, which is evangelism training for students and the youth evangelism conference where big names like Amy Grant and
0: aquí la palabra clave es
2: Stephen Curtis
0: mente,
2: Chapman, all these kinds of people were coming to this event and I was getting to be a part of all of that kind of thing. And then whenever I started moving into the ministry and I ended up being asked to fill in for him, I was wanting to invite Vody Bachum and John Piper and all these kinds of folks into it. And so I was a card-carrying
0: si mala,
2: Reformed
0: malo,
2: Baptist
0: si buena,
2: in the sense
0: bueno,
2: that I wanted to reform the Southern Baptist back
0: o sea,
2: to their roots of true Calvinistic
0: norte,
2: theology.
0: No
2: and that's really
0: the,
2: I really believed that the Bible was teaching Calvinism.
0: And
2: I held to that for a good decade, pretty much all throughout my 20s. And then there was a time I came to read A.W. Tozer's book, The Knowledge of the Holy. And I assumed that A.W. Tozer was a Calvinist because John Piper, who was another hero of the faith for me, is a seven-point Calvinist, a self-proclaimed seven-point Calvinist
0: busca la oración,
2: that he is.
0: Busca la
2: I loved Piper, just
0: leer,
2: absolutely read everything he put out, listened to him all the time, just loved Piper. And he was quoting Tozer almost every page of a lot of his books. And so I was like, I got to start reading some Tozer.
0: And
2: I'm reading
0: bueno,
2: Tozer, and there's something he said, I don't even remember what it was now, but it's something he said it just did not at all fit the Calvinistic paradigm, at all. It was antithetical to Calvinism. And I was like, wait a second.
0: O digo, esta semana voy a ayunar.
2: Right? So
0: no, hermano,
2: I start
0: yo a veces
2: researching
0: yo
2: online,
0: la tarde,
2: and I find out
0: digo,
2: that Tozer actually spoke
0: a la
2: mañana,
0: ya está el estómago,
2: against Calvinistic
0: y
2: theology. And that just really shocked
0: pero uno
2: me. The same
0: piensa
2: thing happened with
0: en las cosas del espíritu,
2: kind of
0: eso es la buena,
2: he was
0: es
2: one
0: una
2: of
0: buena
2: us because he was smart.
0: Aquí, la, aquí está la batalla diaria. No solo es pensar, es algo más profundo.
2: And when I found out there were actually some really smart theological scholars on the other side of the aisle,
0: es que esa verdad nos traerá paz.
2: I was kind of taken aback about it because I hadn't encountered it yet in my life. And so I began to think to myself back even to my high school, college days when I debated
0: en lugar,
2: cross-examination
0: de Cristo,
2: debates that I'd done.
0: En segundo lugar,
2: one of the skills they taught you in debate class was to take on both sides of an argument. And I'd never really done that with Calvinism and Arminianism.
0: Ahora,
2: I just assumed Arminianism is the only other real
0: cuarto,
2: option out there. It's just kind of this, you know, binary
0: cuarta,
2: thing. You're either Calvinist or an Arminian. I didn't even know what Arminius taught. I didn't know what he taught. And so I thought, you know, it's only fair if I go back to the source and start reading through some of these things and really understand
0: la mentalidad, luego dice la
2: why non-Calvinist or non-Calvinist,
0: o sea,
2: and really begin
0: de la geografía
2: to be able
0: del pecado
2: to debate and understand
0: la geografía
2: that perspective.
0: Dios.
2: So my journey really started out of a desire to become a better Calvinist by studying the strong scholars from the other side, because honestly, the Arminians, non-Calvinists that I encountered up to that point were very surface.
0: No viven según la carne, sino según el Espíritu de Dios.
2: Well, you know, there's just
0: si es que el Espíritu de Dios
2: two truths, there's
0: ustedes.
2: Two paths that lead, you know, two parallel lines that meet in eternity.
0: Habitar.
2: We just can't understand it.
0: ¿Cómo es posible
2: just,
0: esto?
2: You know, these
0: aquí hay un dato arqueólogo que encontré. Escucha,
2: you know,
0: en los papiros
2: where,
0: encontrados,
2: yeah, you know,
0: en
2: God,
0: Egipto,
2: the Bible teaches both,
0: se usaba este
2: that, you know,
0: tipo,
2: este
0: término de propiedad, de morar, en título de propiedad. O sea, certificaba que el dueño estaba
2: just,
0: en posesión
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0: 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No era un inquilino temporal.
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2: I really had not studied the other side. I just assumed the other side kind of ignored it or glossed over it, which of course isn't the case.
0: Para decir, ahora sí voy a leer la Biblia. Ahora sí voy a servirte.
2: Finally, after much
0: no somos
2: work
0: nosotros.
2: Process,
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2: Entonces, I get what they're saying.
0: Me va siguiendo la idea, hermano, de Pablo. O sea, Pablo está diciendo esto.
2: Calvinist at that point.
0: Ahora, ¿dónde termina la
2: combinación? But at least I got it. I understand where they were coming from.
0: Ya
2: okay,
0: no
2: these guys aren't
0: hijos,
2: stupid.
0: You know, no
2: they've actually got some reasons why
0: hijos.
2: They don't interpret
0: ponme
2: that way, and I get why they don't. And so then I was more qualified to be able
0: así
2: to start that process of kind of vetting which
0: así
2: of these
0: atado.
2: Views is more consistent with the whole of
0: ahora,
2: Scripture
0: ponme la última imagen.
2: And all that's there. And in my experience,
0: ahí
2: dealing
0: lo que yo conozco
2: with Calvinists
0: como identidad.
2: For the last,
0: you know,
2: 10 years or so that I've been doing this broadcast, I have met and come across very few Calvinists who've actually
0: eso
2: gone through that
0: cara,
2: process.
0: Eh? Hmm.
2: Most of them, especially of the young type that are just kind of the young restless reformed, as they've
0: ver,
2: been labeled
0: cara,
2: among the Southern Baptists, at least, many of that type have just kind of did like I did and swallowed it hook, line, and sinker. And haven't really vetted and understood what the theologians and the scholars from the other side actually teach. And so that's one of the reasons I started the broadcast. When I came out of Calvinism, slowly but surely, I began to go, there's nothing online really that's helping people understand from a non-Calvinist perspective how these passages are interpreted. And so I felt it was an itch that needed to be scratched, and one of the reasons that I had kind of started the broadcast in the first place.
0: Well,
1: it's obvious that you have history with it because of the way the passion that you bring to it and the depth of understanding. I really appreciate that. I want to actually have a bone to pick with you as well. Sometimes you're very self-deprecating in your debates with these guys. I think you're an excellent scholar and an excellent teacher and an excellent debater. And I'm very, very thankful for you and for what you're doing. And I've benefited from it as well, as I've said. But you know, I talked about nasty comments. One of the nasty things that people say about you and about me and really anybody that's not firmly in that Calvinist camp that talks about doctrines of salvation is they call you a Pelagian. And I think a lot of people don't quite understand what that means. Who was Pelagius? What is Pelagianism? And how is our position as non-Calvinists different from what is described as Pelagianism or semi-Pelagianism?
2: That's been something I've learned along the way as well. Because I've always, even after coming out of Calvinism, I still thought of Pelagianism, and Pelagius is just this really bad heretic that, you know, debated with Augustine.
0: Hijos y nos da una identidad.
2: And I even said,
0: versículo,
2: you know, I consider myself more
0: los que son guiados por el versículo,
2: than anything
0: todos los que
2: even
0: guiados por el Espíritu de Dios.
2: A lot of what Augustine taught
0: son,
2: after his conversion,
0: diga conmigo, hijos.
2: You know, he kind of shifted
0: okay.
2: to more
0: aquí
2: of his Gnostic roots,
0: perfecta.
2: In my estimation. But
0: hijos a hijos.
2: But in my studies over this, we've had Dr. Bonner on, Ali Bonner,
0: y aquí está el secreto
2: who is
0: del apóstol Pablo,
2: an expert
0: que
2: on this subject because she's written her doctoral dissertation and a book on the subject, talking about the myth of Pelagianism. And
0: ya,
2: what she uncovers, and Ken Wilson, Oxford theologian, who's
0: nacidos,
2: also written
0: infantes,
2: on the history of Augustinian development
0: maduros.
2: And those kinds of things. Both of these scholars have been on, and they've revealed to me just the history
0: el
2: has kind of been rewritten
0: pasaje,
2: over the course
0: Pablo
2: of history.
0: Esa palabra, que llama
2: that Pelagius was actually representing what
0: en
2: was
0: la cultura romana,
2: the norm
0: un niño heredero,
2: of the church's understanding
0: tecnon,
2: of theology for the most
0: vivía bajo tutores,
2: part. There were certain things that he
0: casi igual que un esclavo.
2: Said I wouldn't agree with, just
0: no
2: like
0: tenía
2: any
0: la
2: other,
0: autoridad legal,
2: church writer
0: pero
2: anybody,
0: a los 14
2: kind of
0: años
2: or that or the other, and
0: se celebraba la ceremonia
2: obviously.
0: de la liberal o liberación, donde le cambiaban la vestimenta. El padre le quitaba la ropa de niño y le ponía la toga militar, o sea, la toga de hombre, donde el padre le ponía el manto de hombre adulto, y a partir de ese momento,
2: he wasn't even there to defend himself when it happened.
0: Pablo usa esos dos términos.
2: And so he's got kind of got a raw deal.
0: El que se Abba Padre, donde clamamos como niños, history. Y el que
2: but
0: es como heredero,
2: that,
0: hijos.
2: Become known as Pelagianism,
0: ya somos libertados, pero también somos libertados con autoridad.
2: Gross idea that everyone's just born,
0: como hijos amados.
2: You know, just good
0: y tenemos
2: and
0: autoridad.
2: Of heaven, and we're all,
0: aunque parezca
2: we all
0: drástico
2: really
0: y muy fuerte, autoridad sobre la carne.
2: Because we're all really just, you know, we're all, you know, burn perfect.
0: Tenemos autoridad
2: problem.
0: Sobre
2: we
0: la carne.
2: Corruption. We don't have issues. We don't have, you know.
0: Porque somos hijos and, amados, somos hijos revestidos.
2: We can earn
0: somos
2: our own way to heaven if we just do good
0: y
2: deeds and if we're good enough.
0: Hijos graduados.
2: Pelagius just never taught anything like that. And so, but that's what has kind of become known as is this eso. This idea that that
0: o sea,
2: men are basically just really good people
0: ahí,
2: and you know, these kinds of things. And the truth is that
0: Pelagius
2: just was the debate
0: somos,
2: early
0: somos
2: with Augustine
0: over
2: baptism
0: Jesús, por lo
2: and
0: cual
2: infant
0: baptism
2: and the concept of
0: la
2: original
0: muerte, la
2: guilt
0: vida, ni ángel,
2: and original sin and what that does
0: ni lo presente,
2: to the human soul.
0: Ni lo porvenir, ni lo alto, ni lo profundo podrá separarnos del amor de Dios que es en Cristo Jesús.
2: Augustine would basically argue that men are born guilty under Adam. And they're born in this corrupt state so much so that they can't respond positively to the proffered grace of the gospel. And I've shown on the broadcast there are even Calvinists who admit Augustine is the first in Christian history, you know, that we know from the early church writings that actually taught that doctrine. Now, there were some other contemporaries that agreed with Augustine and things like that were at that time, but Augustine is the first one known as being the popularizer of this concept of original guilt with a Latin misreading of Romans chapter 5, which we go over in more detail on the broadcast. But what Pelagius has become and Pelagianism has become is kind of this overarching boogeyman label.
0: En
2: Cristo, that is kind of like in political world. Hitler
0: bueno.
2: Is a boogeyman label.
0: Las cosas viejas pasaron.
2: What a boogeyman tactic is.
0: Lo podemos decir todos juntos para que salga usted en esta mañana como hijo.
2: Okay. I don't really
0: de
2: have
0: modo
2: to
0: que si
2: anymore.
0: Alguno está.
2: I've put the Hitler label on you, so now I don't have to actually
0: las cosas viejas.
2: To deal with you, you're
0: lo del 25.
2: You're a horrible bad person because you're associated with this boogeyman. Well,
0: suelta
2: Pelagius
0: muerto,
2: has become
0: hermano.
2: This boogeyman.
0: Las cosas viejas.
2: A boogeyman that never existed. If
0: todas
2: you look
0: son
2: at history,
0: hechas.
2: But nevertheless, a boogeyman.
0: Así vamos a empezar el 26.
2: And anyone and everyone who's
0: como
2: to
0: hijos.
2: The right or left of you, wherever
0: año
2: direction
0: nuevo,
2: you're going, you know, if
0: vida
2: you're
0: nueva.
2: Less deterministic
0: Señor,
2: or less Calvinistic
0: yo
2: than
0: creo
2: I am,
0: esta palabra.
2: You're going to be labeled as a
0: yo creo lo que tú dices. 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Gracias,
2: Jesús. People who hold up to sola scriptura, saying scripture alone is our authority, will often appeal to ancient councils, Catholic councils no less, as their authority to say this is the boogeyman heresy. And Leighton, because you hold to a similar thing that this known heretic held to, therefore you are that. And the way I've tried to help Calvinists understand this is, okay, if I just dismissed your arguments by calling you a semi-Gnostic, because by the way, Gnostics were the known determinists of that first century during that debate with Pelagius and Augustine. And Augustine was a former Gnostic. I can call you a semi-Gnostic and just dismiss you as the boogeyman of Gnosticism if you want me to, because that's what you're doing to me. That doesn't get us anywhere. We don't have a good discussion. Where's the Bible in that discussion? It's not there. You're just throwing out ancient labels that have nothing to do, really, with brotherly discussion and the scriptures. And so that's one of, I think, the lazy men approaches to this discussion is just to label and dismiss. He's a Pelagian. He's a Hitlerite. He's a Nazi. I don't have to talk to him anymore. I don't have to deal with him anymore. I don't have to deal with his arguments anymore because the boogeyman label has taken care of that for me.
1: Yeah, so rather than just calling names, we want to actually talk about the issues and see what the scriptures have to say about those things. I think, and you could correct me on this, but I think from my perspective, one of the biggest issues at the heart of this debate, like if there was one thing that I could say is the main area where Calvinists and non-Calvinists kind of part ways, it would be in the area of determinism. And, you know, this is actually the reason why I have such an interest in this subject, because at the end of the day, you know, I'm not an apologist, I'm not a scholar, I'm not even a YouTuber, I'm an evangelist. And this hits kind of close to home for me because, you know, I believe, and I know a lot of Calvinists would probably bristle at this, but I believe that the deterministic conditioning of Calvinism, in other words, like the way that Calvinists are trained to think, disincentivizes evangelism in more than one way. For one thing, you know, it makes evangelism on an intuitive level feel kind of unnecessary. I mean, even though they'll say that God uses means, the fact remains that if it's true that all the elect are going to be saved no matter what, then if I don't go preach the gospel, somebody else will. But even more than that, there often seems to be just this underlying hostility to evangelistic preaching and evangelistic fervor that comes from these camps. I'm not saying everybody's like that, but I've noticed it comes a lot from these camps where they're quick to criticize evangelism. They're very skeptical of claims of large numbers of people coming to Christ. They downplay things like altar calls and telling people that Jesus loves them and all kinds of things that directly relate to their Calvinistic biases. And so this isn't just an abstract theological debate for me either. It's right at the heart of not only the spreading of the gospel, a.k.a. evangelism, but the gospel appeal itself. Because if only the elect are going to be saved, and if God has already predetermined who those people are before they were even born, and God is going to make sure that all of those elect get saved somehow, some way, anyhow, then what is the appeal exactly? What is the appeal of asking people to receive the gospel? What is the appeal for people to go preach the gospel? So I guess my question is, do you think that my concern about this is well-founded, or am I missing something?
2: Yeah, I think it's well-founded because there has been a history among Calvinists of what's called hyper-Calvinism. Now, to Calvinist credit, they denounce this and say that we shouldn't go that far, but it's a logical implication of their system, and therefore their systematic tends to lead to hyperism, which is the concept and idea that, you know, if God's going to save, everybody's going to save, we don't really need to be, you know, urgent with the gospel or really striving to convince people using apologetic methodologies and evangelism efforts and those kinds of things, because he's going to save them regardless of how we proclaim the gospel. Now, they will say we are the means by which the gospel is proclaimed, but they have no reason for us using good argumentation and good apologetic methodologies because you just need regeneration on their view. Well, if somebody's chosen before they're born and regenerated, you could be the dullest, driest. You can get up there with a book and just, Jesus came to earth and he, you know, be dry and dead. And I mean, if they're regenerated, they're going to come to faith with that. You don't need persuasion. You don't, even though the Bible talks about persuasion and convincing, and Paul spending all day long trying to convince them of the Christ using persuasion and all these kinds of things. It just doesn't make sense on Calvinism for that methodology to even be used. And the other issue is, why are Calvinists concerned?

Be concerned some of these reprobates that are destined for eternity might accidentally think they're really saved when they're not. Oh, shock and awe, heaven forbid that happens, especially if God decrees whatsoever comes to pass, including reprobates thinking they're saved because...

0: I think we have a lot, I think, firmer foundation theologically for calling out manipulative pastors and preachers than do the Calvinists, because our theology matches that.
1: Hey, just 30 seconds to invite you to something very close to my heart. For over 50 years, our ministry

preach the gospel, train evangelists, and reach the unreached all over the world, fulfilling the Great Commission. I'm praying that the Lord would burden your heart today for the lost. Visit CFAN.org and become a monthly ministry partner. Let's reach millions more for Jesus together. You said something a minute ago that I just want to draw attention to because, you know, when I first started digging into Calvinism years ago, I think the single most shocking thing, it was something I'd actually never heard anybody talk about before. And honestly, when I heard it, I didn't believe that Calvinists really believed this at first. So I actually had to go read it from many of the leading Calvinist teachers to make sure that it's what they were actually saying. But it's the idea that on Calvinism, regeneration, meaning the new birth, when a person is made spiritually alive, that comes before faith. Let me just say that again for those that might be watching and you're just as shocked by this as I am. Yes, Calvinism teaches that a person has to be born again before they can believe. And this is necessarily true for Calvinism to be consistent because in their view, the sinner is like Lazarus, dead in the grave. There's nothing that they can do. They're totally incapable of doing anything, including having faith or responding to the gospel prior to regeneration, which means that they can't even believe the gospel until after they're born again, which goes back to what I said before.

0: after you're saved, you can believe. Romans 10:17, faith comes by hearing, not faith comes by regeneration. John 1 and 2, as many as received him, he gave the right to become the children of God. Not to as many as were regenerated, he gave the ability to believe. So it makes me wonder, how do Calvinists even preach the gospel evangelistically in a way that's consistent with their theology? For example, they can't say with all honesty and sincerity to a crowd of strangers, Jesus loves you and died for you. They can't say God is calling you to respond to the gospel. They can't say God desires everyone here to be saved, because the reality is that in their system, a lot of those things are not true. God didn't die for all those people on Calvinism, only the elect. And God doesn't really want them all to be saved. And in fact, they can't respond to the gospel at all unless they're chosen. That doesn't sound like good news to me.
1: No, it's really bad news. Matter of fact,

culture and your desires on Calvinism than you do the color of your skin on Calvinism. You don't. You're either born a reprobate or you're born an elect. You're either won the divine lottery of sorts or you didn't. And therefore, there's no real basis for human responsibility or blameworthiness as far as I can tell. And a lot of Calvinists accuse me of, well, you're trying to lift up the man and make man better than they really are. It's man-centered. I'm just going, brother, it's just the opposite. I'm actually trying to make it to where you understand men are more blameworthy than you think they are, because they're rejecting a God who actually loves and provides for them. They're not rejecting a God who hates them and created them for destruction. They're rejecting a Jesus who died on the cross for them. They're not rejecting a Jesus who passed them over and didn't really want them and didn't die for them. This makes them all the more blameworthy because they could have accepted Christ. They could have believed, and they chose not to. They

So you got God, in a sense, arbitrarily hating, reprobating people before they actually sin. I don't know anybody more innocent than an unborn baby. Somebody hadn't been born yet, hadn't done anything bad yet. And yet you've got Calvinism teaching God hates them before their sin, before they do anything bad. And you've got even some Calvinists, the infralapsarian types Calvinists, who have to deal with that, the whole lapsarian controversy. The whole reason for lapsarian controversy is they're dealing with that very problem, which is ultimately a foresight sin view. It's basically God has to foresee the sin of the person in order to declare his hatred for them. Otherwise, God would be unjust and God would be hating an innocent. And so you've got the super lapsarians who are saying, yeah, I just deal with it with God. You know, who are you to question God kind of theology? And the infralapsarians are going, no. God's taking into account the sin of man when he declares his hatred, reprobation on them. And you're going, okay, how is that a consistent hermeneutic? When you are mocking the Arminians for their foresight faith view, which I don't necessarily hold because I don't think that's what it's talking about, but you yourself are basically imposing the same kind of theology of this foresight.

it's like the cat that's backed into a corner is often going to strike. And when you, like I have on a consistent basis, continue to back Calvinism into its corner and press on the logical inconsistencies, not that Leighton's come up with, for goodness sake, I'm not smart enough, but that I have read from the best of the best scholars throughout church history as to reasons why they rejected Calvinism.

in that passage, all doesn't really mean all. In fact, sometimes all means the tiniest little remnant. And here's the thing, with that kind of approach, you can make the Bible say almost anything that you want it to say. And so, and probably also, if you have to start inventing odd

2:4 and all the other passages that seem to indicate God's desire and longing for the salvation of all people. Different Calvinists handle those verses in different ways. And so if you're combating one form of Calvinism, you'll get another Calvinist crying foul because you're not representing their particular form of Calvinism and you just don't understand Calvinism. And it almost becomes like the tactic of the weavers in the novel about the emperor's new clothes. It's like if you were pious enough, if you were righteous enough, if you were theologically apt enough, you would see the emperor's clothes. You would see the Calvinistic theology and you would just adopt and accept the mysteries, i.e. paradoxes, i.e. contradictions that are associated by implication with that system. But Leighton, you just don't have that pious understanding. You're just not quite there. You're just not theologically apt enough. You're not bright enough. You're not righteous enough. And if you were, then you would see the clothes. And sometimes you can almost gaslight some people just to start going, okay, I accept it, because heaven forbid I'd be attacked by the theological bullies of our world. And unfortunately, I'm not talking about all Calvinists here by any means, but a lot of the leading online type Calvinists can be very vitriolic and mean towards those who come out against them. And it makes sense from that theological vantage point, because if you're elect, God's chosen you, and you believe that somebody else isn't, then that your theology drives your methodology. It's one of the reasons we have back in the day when you have the Anabaptists and the Balthazar Hubmeyers of the world saying, let's win the heathen over with prayer and persuasion, not with fire and sword.

theology leads you to act in a harsher way towards your opponents. Again, that's not universal by any means. Both sides, as I already mentioned, have their caustic people. But the theology as a whole can lead more to that that mindset, I think. And that's what's got to be called out. And thankfully, there are some good Calvinists more like-minded of myself that have called out Calvinists who are like that and joining me in that cause. But the fact that we even have to call them out proves, I think,

0: explain to me, how does this work? So John is saying here that babies are innocent, that they go to heaven if they're aborted. How does that square with them being predetermined for destruction? Are all the aborted babies elect? Are they elect because they're aborted? Or are they aborted because they're elect? Is abortion some kind of a loophole? Is abortion more effective than the gospel at getting people to heaven? Like, is it just me, or does this seem difficult to wrap your head around?
1: No, we've played that exact clip on my broadcast too, showing the inconsistencies of Calvinism, and we've played it in response to other more, I would say, higher consistent Calvinists like Dr. James White, for example, who I've debated on this topic and other topics as well. But he's the one who ultimately argues that, you know, children are, you know, babies who die are just like adults in the sense that they can be elect or not elect. And maybe he's elected them and maybe he hasn't. And so he makes the case of the possibility that God has possibly not elected to save. And so there's apparently from that perspective, some of the babies who die who end up waking up, first thing they wake up to is hell, because of this inherited guilt concept from Adam. Now, the way in which MacArthur deals with it is by quoting verses that we would quote too, that talk about the death of the innocent and God's reference to them as not being guilty. And we're saying, amen. How does that consistent with your view of original sin, which we've played video clips side by side with each other? We played that clip that you just showed beside him teaching on original sin and original guilt. And we're going, somebody explain, please, because there's no rational explanation that I can think of for saying.

they're regenerated. And if they aren't regenerated, then they most certainly believe it. What? Just, and I'm not, the thing is here's a key thing that you should listen to and that the audience should hear. The strongest arguments are not the arguments your opponents address. So the people who are engaging

I think often when you get to that place where you push them, there will be this, I've noticed this in my own interactions, there's this appeal to mystery. And here's the thing, I think it's important to clarify that all of us, Calvinists, non-Calvinists alike, I think we all reach a point in our theology where we have to stop and say, we don't exactly know how this works. Do we believe that God is sovereign? Yes. Do we believe that man's will is free? To some degree, yes. How does all of it work together? I don't know that.

0: multitude. In other words, we can't know everything. And there's mystery born of contradiction, which is the system asserts incompatible propositions.
1: There's nothing wrong with appealing to mystery if the Bible affords that mystery. For example, you could say that the triune nature of God is mysterious. But if you demonstrate it to be contradictory, then you've nullified the doctrine of the Trinity. And so apologists, at least good ones, will demonstrate how the doctrine of the Trinity is not contradictory, but maybe mysterious beyond our full comprehension. And sometimes I think Calvinists will appeal to a contradiction and then just slap mystery over the top of it. And you just need to accept it. The thing is I've heard non-Calvinists do the same thing, where they don't really want to adopt Calvinism, but they will just come along and say, well, yeah, but that is true, but also all these other things are true. And that's one of the reasons you hear sermons, I think, from Calvinists, John Calvin being one of them. When you go read some of his stuff, you're going, this guy sounds like a provisionist. This guy, I mean, he's preaching exactly like a provisionist, and everything he's saying is in line exactly with what I say. How does that comport with what he says over here? It just doesn't make any sense. And when you do that, you've nullified your entire systematic, your entire view. And some people will see that as a weakness of some sort, to say, okay, well, you're just trying to make the Bible to be logical, and how dare you, this is that. I'm like, if you demonstrate that the Bible is not being logically coherent, then you're nullifying the Bible. That's what apologetics is all about. Apologetics is giving a defense for the reliability and the truthfulness of Scripture. And the way in which atheists and non-Christians nullify the Bible is by showing that it's contradictory. And it just doesn't make sense that you would hold to a systematic theology that just accepts things as being mutually exclusively true.

0: salvation through something called sanctification, which is the pursuit of holiness and the pursuit of a righteous life, which does include all the things that, a lot of the things that you believe in, which not the cleansing laws, but a lot of the moral laws, which is giving to the poor and helping your community and living a life that mirrors Christ.
1: So are you choosing to do that, or is that just something that you were already going to do and you're basically kind of just living it out?
0: So there is a balance that I think a lot of people get confused on when you hear Calvinist, you hear preordained, you think, oh, well, you don't believe in any free will at all. And that's not true. Now, I will say there is what kind of seems like a conundrum.

0: So I laugh when I hear Ben go, how do you square that circle? Because it's just obviously on its face contradiction. Maybe can we talk a little bit about Romans 9? Because I think this is such a quagmire. And I think every Calvinist, you know, almost instinctively goes to Romans 9, especially when we're talking about issues of election and reprobation. Calvinists say this is the clearest defense of individual election. God chooses Jacob. He rejects Esau before they're even born, showing that salvation has nothing to do with human will. It's all about God's choice. So how do we square that circle?
1: We as Westerners tend to think individualistically. We think of the individual I, me, my. First century and even cultures today, you know, you go to the East and other places, Eastern Orthodoxy doesn't even have this controversy because they don't read the Bible the way Calvinists do in the Western mindset. They think corporately, nationally, communally, more like, you know, you're a part of a family, you're a part of a group. And you got to remember, Paul is speaking in broad terms. And remember chapter 9, he's entering into, what about Israel? Look at what Israel is attacking me and trying to throw me into prison, my own brothers. And yet I would give up my own salvation for him, he's saying. I would give myself up for them, showing the nature of the person who's inspiring him to write this, the nature of Christ, willing to give himself up for enemies. And he says they're cut off. He talks about them now being cut off. Why are they cut off? Because they were just arbitrarily cut off before they were born, as the Calvinist reads into this? No, chapter 11, verse 20 says they were cut off for their unbelief, but may be grafted back in if they leave their unbelief. It has nothing to do with them being picked for damnation before they're born. It has to do with the fact that they have not believed the Father. They have become old wineskins that can't take the new wine. They become self-righteous. They think they don't need a physician because they are the physicians. And he's saying, but they're still God's people. Look at everything God's done. The law, the prophets, the Christ has come through these people. And exactly parallel with Romans 3, by the way. Is there any benefit of being a Jew? Is basically the question he's answering there. And Paul says, yes, much so. They're the people who've been given the very oracles, the words of God. And he says, but what if our unrighteousness, speaking of the Jewish people, if our unrighteousness brings about the righteousness of God, then why are we still to be blamed? Exactly the same interlocutor in Romans 9. In other words, the objector in Paul's mind here is the Jew who has grown calloused in heart and hardened in his rebellion against the things of God, who is now being hardened in that rebellion, given over to their own self-righteous ways, and used in their rebellion to cry out, crucify him, give us Barabbas, to bring about the righteousness of Christ through the crucifixion. That is the objector in Paul's mind, okay? The one who says, why are we to blame if our unrighteousness, killing the Messiah, was

say the marring of the clay represents the sin of the pot, the sin of the clay. So when the clay, i.e. Israel, goes against the potter, he had intended to mold it for a noble purpose. But now that the clay has become marred, i.e. Israel has rebelled, he's going to remold and remake it for an ignoble purpose. And who are you to question God if he takes this marred lump of clay and uses it for ignoble purposes? That's the point Paul is getting to here, is that God is being glorified through the crafting of this nation of hardened Israelites, the Pharisees and the people of that day, who are resembling that of Edomites, the Edomites of old, even though they're descendants of the first son of Abraham himself, Isaac. Look what happened to them when they cursed the people of God. That's exactly what's happening with the Jews of this day, is that God is using them, remolding, reshaping, and using them in their rebellion. So she has this mindset, Ali Beth Stuckey there, she has this mindset that this is about God destining people to hell, and therefore that's why they're vessels of wrath. No, they're vessels of wrath because they've refused to believe, despite God holding out his hands to them all day long, like chapter 11, the very next chapter says. I

out that parallel. So some of them even see this parallel. And so it's not about the individuals. You know, oh, Pharaoh's an individual? Oh, well, Esau's an individual? Yeah. Well, the Bible also says there's two nations in your womb, Rebecca. And the two nations representing the nation that was chosen for the noble purpose. In other words, I've crafted this lump to be molded for this noble cause. This other lump over here, but not being crafted for that, didn't mean they're damned to hell. They're Ishmaelites and Edomites and other Gentile nations that are obviously saved throughout the scriptures that we see evidence of. It's not about salvation or not salvation. It's about God's choosing of this people for this noble purpose and God's promise of electing the nation of Israel and the reason that he elected them, not failing. He's going to fulfill his promise. And what's even more convincing is that the same people who are hardened, and the Calvinist mind who represents the reprobate, because he says, have mercy on whom he wants to have mercy, harden whom he wants to harden. We all agree with that, by the way. We just don't believe he does so arbitrarily. We believe he hardens unbelievers in their unbelief. So

0: faithful. And because they were faithful, God gave them the small number that they were compared to the masses to bring about his plan of redemption through this small ragtag group of people that nobody knows about. And God has always done it that way, and he's still doing it that way. And so we can know that God's promise and his purpose in electing the nation of Israel has not failed. It has been accomplished even through their unbelief. That's what Romans 9 through 11 is really talking about. And when you try to separate Romans 9 out on its own little island and ignore the very concluding passages of Romans 9, where Paul says, what shall we say to these things? The conclusion tells us what he's trying to say. And what is that? He says that Israel has not attained righteousness, even though it pursued it. Why? Because they pursued it through the law. Gentiles, they have attained righteousness. Why? Because they didn't pursue it through law and works. They pursued it through faith. That's the point, is that God shows mercy to those who believe, not because of their striving after, their running after the law, or because of who their grandfather is, Abraham, but because he can have mercy on whom he wants to have mercy. And yes, that even includes a barbarian Gentile who has never followed the laws of Israel. And when you understand that, all that text just flows together so beautifully and perfectly, and Calvinism doesn't even make sense, really.
1: I want to get your take on a few of the other key proof texts that Calvinists go to. But before that, I want to play another video because I think it just helps to highlight how problematic this system is. And you've seen this one too. I know you played it on your show. But I think it highlights something. There has been, over the last few years, I've seen, you know, they talk about the young restless reformed, all these people coming into the Calvinist movement. But there's been a lot that are leaving the Calvinist movement. And not just leaving, but backsliding altogether. You've got Paul Maxwell, who was that theologian, former Desiring God guy. John Steingard, who was with a Canadian Christian rock band. Hawk Nelson, lead vocalist. Joshua Harris, I Can Stand Goodbye. Megan Phelps, Fred Phelps' daughter. And this is another one here. This is Derek Webb. And he was a former member of Cadence Call, which was a Christian rock group. And he is completely apostatized. And in this interview, he's explaining the rationale for that backslide. Just listen.
2: But the thing is, like, I remember at the time kind of being okay with that. I mean, hard as it was

0: continuing where I leave it now. And with my Christian friends who try to convince me of this, I say, listen, like, I don't know why you're trying to persuade me, because your own Bible says that it's a gift to work in the Spirit, so to finish, it's a removing of a heart of stone, replacing of a heart of flesh. That is not something we can do.
1: Yeah.
0: So if it's true, we're both depending on the Spirit. I'm literally in the grave next to Lazarus, waiting to hear my answer. And I'm going to lay in there dead until he shows up.
2: Somebody asked me near the beginning of this year, little Christian, well, what would it take for you to believe? What would it take for you to believe in God? That's easy. God would have to give me faith.
0: What it would take is a miracle.
2: It would take a miracle.
0: Yeah. Like, what does it take for a dead man to come 6 feet out of the ground? It takes someone to dig him out, to open a box and revive him. And the Bible makes it very clear that there is nothing less spiritual than that going on. In salvation,
2: absolutely
0: new life, from death to life, and that's what he required.
2: Yeah, and
0: I'm open to it. I'm literally in the grave waiting to hear my name.
1: Anytime,
0: if that's the picture.
1: There is going to be a work of the Spirit going on,
0: and I won't be able to resist it.
1: Yeah.
0: I can't call out for it. I cannot focus him over.
1: Yeah,
0: either my name is

0: yeah. Although maybe they're not. But there's a point where I said, you know what, maybe God made me in fashion and stuff.
1: Yeah.
0: Because he says he does that.
1: Jacob, I have loved his life with the pleasure of his own will.
0: That's right. And he received no counsel from his own about it. And so there's nothing I'm going to be able to change his mind about it. So maybe it's all real and I'm just not chosen. And that's a thing I'm going to have to just, that's just a thing I'm going to have to reckon with.
1: Yeah.
0: And that's not a thing I can really do anything about.
2: Right, and it would seem unnatural and almost, it would seem shady to try to do something about it in a way, to try to strong arm a faith into oneself.
0: So I'm going to try to make the best of this.
1: Yeah.
0: And I'm listening.
2: Yeah.
0: I'm...
2: Haven't seen
0: and, I mean, in as far as Lazarus was listening the moment before he heard his name out of Jesus' mouth,
2: yeah,
0: which a dead man can't. So he wasn't listening.
2: No.
0: He wasn't paying attention.
2: Yep.
0: He wasn't flagging someone down. He wasn't wishing or hoping for it.
2: He wasn't seeking.
0: He wasn't seeking it. He was just suddenly called out.
2: Yeah.
0: Came alive and came out. And that was the only response he could have had. And because he had no choice. I mean, that's a hard and biblical word.
2: Yeah.
0: And
2: that's the Christianity I resonate with.
0: Me which, too. Yeah. And so what's so funny is that all my friends call me like a reformed atheist. Because when I do pick up the language of Christianity and start to speak it again, which is, it's a language I'm fluent in.
2: Oh yeah.
0: Just like you can still have the accent of a country in which you no longer live.
2: Yeah.
0: And I can still detect the accent on my speaking, but I go immediately into that reformed view. Only because it's just the one that seems to make the most logical sense to me.
2: It was very consistent.
0: It's the one that seems like it made the most sense of the whole thing to me.
2: Yeah.
0: And so that's still the one I go to. So what's hysterical is that I will find myself in theological faith with friends arguing a biblical position, you know, arguing from a Bible that I have no belief in. But I'm just like, but I'll argue all the tenets of the Reformed theology with them, and sometimes,
2: yep.
0: And then at the end of it, I have to say, and by the way, that was weird because I for sure don't believe any of what either of us have just disarmed in that. So
3: Jesus, that is why you become, he basically

0: basically using the claims of Calvinism to justify his sin and his behaviors and his unwillingness to follow God. And that is devastating, because it's showing how Calvinism can impact. Not always does. I'm not trying to say every Calvinist is going to become like this, or every single person that learns Calvinism is going to do this. But how many have to do it before Calvinists will begin to wake up and realize my theological system actually has negative implications and can devastate someone's faith whenever they logically play them out to their logical ends?
1: Let's talk a little bit about John 6, because I think it's another one of these. And Calvinists, you know, they lean on this: no one can come to me unless the Father draws him. And they see this as proof that God only draws the elect, and that drawing is irresistible. But then later in John 12, Jesus says, I'll draw all men to myself. So how do you reconcile those two statements? What is Jesus actually saying about this drawing? And does it have to be effectual to be real?
0: Well, a lot of people ignore the very next verse. It's written in the prophets, and they shall all be taught of God. Everyone who has heard and learned from the Father comes to me. See, the parallel, that the issue that John is teaching, that throughout the book of John, is that the Father and the Son are one. And what you got to understand is Jesus doesn't come into a vacuum. He comes into a place where the people that he's chosen, the elect, so to speak, of Israel, I've come to my own, John chapter 1, and they have not received me. But to all who do receive me, I give them the right to become children of God. That's chapter 1. That's the context of this. And so what you have is a lot of Israelites who are, like I said before, sticks in the mud. They are self-righteous. They have not been listening to the Father. And Jesus continually rebukes them and continually says to them, if you'd have believed Moses, you'd believe me, because he spoke of me. If you believe the Father, if you were really a child of the Father, you would be following me, because he and I are one. We have the same voice. If you were a sheep, the Calvinists would use that one out of John 10 big time, all the time. See, sheep means elect. No, sheep means follower. Okay. If you were a follower of my Father, then you would believe me, because I'm his shepherd. I am the one speaking his voice. He and I are one. And if you were a true follower, a true sheep of the Father, then you would believe me. But because you're not a sheep, you're not a follower of God, you're not going to believe in me, because I'm God. You're not going to follow me. So he's not saying it's not because you're not unconditionally picked before the foundation of the world and irresistibly graced. He's saying, no, because you've rejected the Father, you're not following God, you don't recognize me. And so there's a condition there. You can't assume unconditional election. You have to establish it from the text. And in John chapter 6, even Calvinists will point out that verse 65 is a parallel to 44. And it says there, for this reason I have said to you. Now, you got to back up and you got to go, for what reason did he say this to them? Because that reason right there tells us everything. Back up to verse 64. But there are some of you who do not believe. For Jesus knew from the beginning who they who did not believe. In other words, Jesus has a unique ability. He actually sees into the heart of people. He knows whether they have faith or not. Just like back in John chapter 2, when he says great numbers of crowd of people follow him, but he would not entrust himself to them because

if your heart's not right and you're not coming for the right reasons, you're just coming to get your belly filled. You're just becoming because it's a popular thing to do, whatever. Then he's not going to grant you the son because you haven't met the condition for salvation, which is what? Faith. And so that's the entire thing. You see this throughout the book of John over and over and over again. In fact, later you see in John chapter 12 where he says, when the Son of Man is lifted up, he will draw all men to himself. So that implies that he's not drawing all men to himself before that he's raised up. In other words, he's got a mission to accomplish. He's got to get to the cross. He's got to have the resurrection. And then he sends and commissions the gospel to go to all nations to draw all men to himself. Prior to that, he's not drawing all men to himself. He's only going to the Jews, the remnant,

seeing what you know. They're coming down from the mountain of transfiguration. In fact, he even says to them, don't tell anybody about this until the Son of Man has been lifted up. What's he doing? Well, there's a strategy on the part of Jesus where he's not drawing all people to himself. The gospel goes first to the Jew and then the Gentile. And remember, he didn't go to the Gentile until Peter has that dream with the white sheet let down. He goes to Cornelius and all those kinds of things. That happens after Jesus' resurrection, remember? Right now, he's coming to his own. And his

0: sense. He's talking about the fact that the gospel is now going to go to not only the Jew, but the Gentile as well. And that implies every Jew and every Gentile, because I'm sending the gospel to go to all nations, to draw all people to myself, which is why he even says, go preach this message to all of creation, calling people to salvation and repentance, because the gospel is the power of God unto salvation. Notice it didn't say regeneration is the power of God unto the believing the gospel. The gospel is the power of God. Like you said earlier, faith cometh by hearing, faith cometh by being regenerated through some irresistible means. Again, if you follow the narrative of what John's talking about, it becomes real clear if you look at the entire context of it, that those who believed and followed the Father are going to be given to the Son, so that they will be raised up on the final day. They're not being given arbitrarily, in other words, without known reason. They're being given because they are faithful to the Father. They followed the Father. Simeon, for example, Cornelius, he believed in God. He didn't know Jesus. So what did he need? He needed the gospel. That's why he was, he was given a messenger and said, hey, Peter's going to come talk to you. I want you to listen to him. His eyes were open to the truth of the gospel. Why? Because he was a faithful follower of Yahweh. And so there was a good reason for him to be drawn to Jesus, because he had faith in God, the Father. And when you understand that that's the narrative through Scripture and what's happening while Jesus is here on earth, Calvinism just dissipates. And it doesn't make any sense anymore, ultimately, in that context.
1: Did you know that Christ for All Nations has trained over 6,000 evangelists that work together all over the world? And those evangelists themselves have led tens of millions of people to Christ. If you have a desire to be a soul winner, and you want to be trained, equipped, and connected to a global family of soul winners, I want to invite you to join us at one of our trainings. We do everything from one-to-one evangelism training in local churches,

0: one-to-one seminars, schools of evangelism, and the CFAN School of Ministry, go to cfan.org/training or click the link in the description below, and I'll see you at one of our training schools in the near future.
1: One thing that's so brilliant about Calvinism is the five-point tulip thing. Because a lot of people, when they come into it, they're first taught tulip. So that they already have this paradigm. They have this. They put on these glasses. And the glasses are used, they're created with proof texts. So then you first

to Ephesians chapter 1 and look at verse 1. He's talking to Ephesus, those who are faithful in Christ Jesus, and that in Christ, in him, is a theme of Paul. He uses this throughout all of his epistles, and especially here in this first long run-on sentence of Ephesians 1, he uses it like 10 times in just these first 10, 13 verses, because it's a theme. He's talking about being in Christ, in Christ, in Christ. And this is where Calvinists are very inconsistent, because some Calvinists, when I ask them, I'll ask them, when did you become in Christ? When did that happen? Some of them will say, well, before the foundation of the world, and some of them will say, when I believe. And then some of them will say, well, like you said earlier, they make their view unfalsifiable by saying, well, in a sense, before the foundation of the world, in another sense, you know, at the time of faith.

very beginning, God has always decided it's not a new coming of Lord. It's not a new theology of Paul. It's insane. From the very beginning, it's always been God's plan. Yet whoever's in Christ

0: sealed in him before the foundation of the world. Because otherwise, then Ephesians 2 doesn't make any sense when it says we all used to walk in the ways of the flesh and in the world and dead in our sins. How can you be both in Christ and all of those things describe you? That again, one of those paradoxes, contradictions, that you can be in Christ at the same time as you're walking according to the course of this world, the prince of the power of the air, and the spirit that now working the sons of disobedience, dead in your trespasses and sins. How can you be in Christ and that at the same time? So Calvinists have to do a lot of gymnastics to try to deal with when do you become in Christ and why are you in Christ? And according to the text, you're in Christ when and if you believe the gospel, and only then. And then here are the spiritual blessings. He lays out like seven different spiritual blessings that God has destined beforehand for those who are in Christ Jesus. And so a good illustration for this that I've used on my broadcast that helped people, I think, to see this is if you were to imagine that a storm is coming to the city, I'm here in Dallas, and there's a huge storm coming, and the angel comes and stands before me and says, you know, Leighton, there's a storm coming, almost kind of like the Noah's Ark situation or something like that. And I built this fortress in the middle of Dallas. I want you to tell as many people as you can that everyone inside that fortress will survive this storm. But anyone who stays outside that fortress, they're going to surely die. And so I go around, I spread the message to as many people as I convince. And of course, the storm comes. Everyone inside the fortress lives. Everyone outside the fortress dies. Now, I could say everyone inside that fortress was predestined to live. And I could say everyone outside that fortress was predestined to die. But notice I've not said anything about being predestined to be in the fortress or not. Because you're responsible for whether you get in the fortress. Well, Christ is the fortress. It has been predestined, determined beforehand, that all who are in him through faith will be made holy and blameless, will have all these spiritual blessings. And it's been destined beforehand that all who remain outside of Christ, those who reject him, those who walk away from the truth of who he is, will be judged by the very words of God, and they will be condemned. That has been destined beforehand. But you're responsible as to whether you get into the fortress. I've heard another illustration of an airplane. It can be destined to fly from one city to the next by the airlines, but you're responsible to get on the jet. And if you don't get on the jet, you're not going. So something can be destined for a group of people. Again, they speak corporately. So it can be destined for that group of people, but you're still responsible for being a part of that group of people through the means that God has chosen, i.e. faith. By trusting in him, you're placed in him, under Christ, in Christ, as Paul puts it over and over and over again. And so that's a doctrine of predestination. Some people, oh, I just don't believe in that predestination stuff. Oh, no, don't say that, please. Predestination is, I look forward to my adoption, the redemption of my body, according to Romans chapter 8, because God has destined beforehand that that's going to happen for those who are in Christ. So predestination is a beautiful doctrine. It's not about God arbitrarily picking people before they're born to make them into believers. It's about God choosing to make all believers, regardless of their background and their sin and their corruption, the color of their skin, slave-free, male, female. It's about God destining beforehand. If you're in Christ, these are the spiritual blessings I've set out for you. And they are assured because he has destined it beforehand. And that's a beautiful doctrine, something that shouldn't be ignored whatsoever.
1: Yeah, we should be teaching it. I think one of the problems is, you know, people that are not Calvinists, because things like predestination have become so associated with Calvinism, then they, like you,

0: said, they just say, well, I don't believe that, but there's actually a biblical doctrine there that we have to recapture and teach and preach and understand. What do you do with Acts 13:48, that as many as were appointed to eternal life believe?
1: Well, that's one that we have an article at Soteriology 101 that goes over that. It's similar to what I talked about with John chapter 6, is you got to remember that that at that time, there are Gentiles who are faithful followers of God. In other words, they believe in God the Father, but they have not heard of the Son. And there's a contrast there. If you look at the verses before that, 46, he's contrasting the Jews who are deeming themselves unworthy. How does that fit Calvinism? How do you deem yourself unworthy for salvation under Calvinistic systematic? It's obviously he's contrasting the Jews who, generally speaking, are deeming themselves unworthy for salvation because what are they doing? They're rejecting the Messiah. They're not following the Father, and therefore they're not believing his Son. Where the Gentiles, for the most part, they are believing the Son. They've been faithful and followers, and now they're because they followed the Father and because they're listening, they're actually believing. And so it's just this assumption that sometimes when people come to the text, they're saying, well, they're being appointed arbitrarily, or that God's appointed them arbitrarily. And that doesn't match up with what the text is saying in its full meaning. There's also some other Greek ways in which the word tasso is explained, where it's like you're lining yourself up with him, and that the word is being used there. And some people take more of that approach to explain what he's talking about. Either way, it's a narrative text, not a didactic text. In other words, it's Luke explaining what's happening at this time. It's not him trying to give us a theological discourse on something.

most part, are trying to stone Paul and the other messengers, whereas the Gentiles are coming in large numbers. Why are they coming in large numbers? Because they're not the sticks in the mud who have been hardened and calloused in the rebellion, because they don't think they need a physician, because they're not self-righteous. They know they're sinners.

righteousness, the gospel grows in the fertile ground like that. That's what the Gentiles looked like at that time especially, which is why you see such a harvest of Gentiles during that time. And I think Luke is just

0: and he's trying to, it's kind of a subliminal, subtextual, backhanded insult. It's like, these are the ones that actually believe, these are the chosen ones. You know, you think you're the chosen one.
1: Yeah.
0: It's

Hamites and the Ishmaelites and all these different ites and isms and all these people, right? Okay. So have they been appointed to eternal life? The same thing that the Calvinists would say. If you're speaking more corporately like that,

just like we're called out of salvation. And I just have to point out, it doesn't say any of that in the text. You can read all that into that narrative if you want to, but it certainly doesn't match the narrative very well, given that Jesus even said, I'm glad that I tarried, so that through this miracle, you will be convinced that I am who I say I am, something that seems superfluous if irresistible grace is going to cause them to believe it regardless. The fact that he's appealing to the fact that a miracle might help convince them of his messiahship seems to

on his way home, he didn't deserve salvation, by the way. He didn't deserve to be restored as a son. He deserved punishment. And so when Calvinists tend to make it sound like, well, you're earning your salvation by coming home out of your pigsty or by confessing your wrongdoing, how is that true? Even on the story of the parable, he didn't deserve what he's about to get. It's monergistically, if you want to call it that, the decision of the father as to what he does with his son when he comes home.

instead, he gave you, in his sovereignty, the choice to do what you choose to do freely. And I think a sovereign can handle that. I think a sovereign can handle people with actual free moral choices that are actually responsible for their decisions versus an autonomous world, a world of automatons, as C.S. Lewis describes it, where he's pulling the strings and basically deciding what you're going to decide by controlling the desires and circumstances that you act within, and it becomes more of a world of avatars that God has kind of pre-programmed in this computer world where everything just happened according to the script that he's coded within this

0: of evil other than God causing it?
1: I agree with you. I don't think they have a good explanation. Ironically, I remember years ago, I need to go back and find this, where Sproul, who is an apologist as well, R.C. Sproul, a Calvinist apologist, actually appeals to the free will theodicy as an answer to that question in one of his talkback times. And I'm going, it's again one of those, moments, because it's just not consistent with his overall overarching theology. And so some Calvinists butter the bread on our table when it comes to that, because they also recognize that our answers are better than theirs when being faced with atheistic, complaints and problems. The consistent Calvinist, however, will just, appeal to the display of God's glory. And that in order for God to display glory, he had to have vessels of wrath and vessels of mercy. And so he created some for mercy and some for wrath. It still doesn't answer the question is why the numbers and all those kinds of, why you have so few who are Christians and so many, you could display your wrath over, the 10% or 3% or 2% even, or 1% even. Why is it almost reversed in this way if it's just a display of his wrath? And does God really mean to reprobate people to hell in order to display glory? I mean, how is that making glorious? Especially when people find out that he's ultimately the one who controlled whether they had faith or not. It's like it makes him sound like a tyrant. It's like the Syndrome movie, the Syndromes of the Incredibles cartoon. If you ever watched that, those with kids, I know, probably seen it, where Syndrome is created all these robots that attack these superheroes. And because Syndrome is jealous of their superpowers, and he's a genius kid, and he's great. And so on his wrist, he's controlling the robots that are attacking while pretending to be the superhero that's defeating the robots that he's attacking. It's like, when people find out what he's doing, he's not glorious. He's

0: character and the goodness of God when it's taken to its logical conclusions.
1: Yeah, we talked about sovereignty earlier, and I think this is where, in a lot of ways, the debate comes back to is, here's the question, what does it mean that God is sovereign? For the Calvinist, it means God has determined and decreed every detail of reality, including every sin and every atrocity.

by God because that rogue molecule might conquer God somehow or might thwart God somehow. And I'm like going, how big is your God if you think a rogue molecule could thwart him? I mean, that just doesn't make any sense. On our view, God can take and use, like you said, and no matter what move the person on the other side of that chessboard makes, because he's better

0: others. And he says, well, you're going to ask me then, why does God yet find fault for who has resisted his will? Right? So like, yeah. If God's making you do it, why is he punishing you for it?
1: Right. If God's making you do a horrible thing and you resist his will.
0: You can't resist his will.
1: Right.
0: And so he makes you do it and then he punishes you for it. And the answer is, you don't get to ask that question.
1: Oh.
0: It says, nay, but O man, who art thou that repliest against God? Shall the thing formed say to him that formed it, why hast thou made it thus? You just don't get to ask that question. And to me, I spent a long time talking to Christians and, you know, people, well, mostly Christians, because obviously it's New Testament, so, and but also talking to Jewish people about the Old Testament, and found so many of the, like, interpretations, so many of the, our beliefs are not fully supported by the Bible, and that there are so many different ways of interpreting so many of our, the more destructive of our beliefs.

0: I thought I couldn't ask that question for so long when I was at the church, right? I thought, I just have to accept this. This is the truth. And nothing that I feel or think matters against it. But now I can't not think.
1: Of course.
0: I cannot ask the questions.
2: So, Leighton, when you watch a video like that, so heartbreaking to hear the confusion, not only in her voice, but now she's sharing that confusion with Joe. And I mean, this is the number one podcast in the world. So now this thing is like millions of people are hearing this very

not to say, oh, please, honey, please, please, please understand. That's not what Romans 9 is saying. Obviously, we've already gone through what Romans 9 is intending to teach us. But she's laying out almost verbatim what she has got it memorized. You could tell she knows from this hyper-Calvinistic background that she's from. She knows this text backwards and forwards. And she's interpreted it basically to mean, you know, God hates most unborn babies before they're ever born for no apparent reason. He just chooses not to love them. And she just finds that detestable. And why wouldn't she? It's intuitively detestable. And we all feel that angst. I think even Calvinists, even John Piper talked about weeping for 3 days when he first was introduced to Calvinism and how difficult it was. R.C. Sproul says he was dragged kicking and screaming by the scriptures into the system. Why are they so repulsed by something that's supposed to be good news? Because they have misinterpreted Paul's teaching to mean something that it does not mean. Which, by the way, the Apostle Peter warned his audience about. Said, hey guys, Paul's really in-depth and he's hard to understand sometimes. Be careful. And I did it too. I fell right in with the crowd and I misunderstood some of what Paul taught. And because of it, it's leading some people to have a really bad view of who God is. And even if there's just one person who's rejecting God because of their misunderstanding of Romans 9 as being a Calvinistic theology, then it's worth it on our behalf, I think, to challenge that. And what's interesting is I remember playing a clip from John Piper it's been a while, but he even talked about where there was this one lady who came to him and just was like, if Calvinism is real, I don't have anything to do with God. This is horrible. And he's just saying all the same things as you heard from Megan Phelps. And to his credit, even as a Calvinist, which again, this doesn't seem consistent with a Calvinist at all, but to his credit as a pastor, he just said, well, there are a lot of Christians who don't believe in Calvinism, but I'd rather see you

0: look at how controversial it is. But you remember, it's not just controversial among unbelievers. Most unbelievers don't even know about it. It's controversial among the regenerate. It's controversial among the church. And it started in the 5th century when a former Gnostic Neoplatonist introduced thoughts and ideas that had never been taught up to that point within the church.
1: Speaking of the
0: Yes, and Ken Wilson demonstrates this in his book, and we've gone over in our broadcast. Go

man, woman, boy, and girl. He desires a relationship with each and every one, and he has provided the way in which that relationship can be realized through Jesus Christ. And no one perishes because of a lack of

0: reference to those books. And I just encourage people to like and share and subscribe, because when you do that, like you said, of your own channel, which I encourage people to do as well, it really does help more. I didn't realize this until I got on YouTube, how much somebody just pushing the subscribe button and the like button on videos. It's all algorithms on the internet. And so every person who pushes that, or you write a comment, like writing a comment underneath this right here video, will help Daniel, because the algorithm will say, oh, look, people are commenting under this video. That means they're interested in it, and it'll recommend it more. So you liking and subscribing to Daniel's program or mine, y'all don't realize how much that really helps us. And that's why we're always saying it over and over again, because once you get into this world, you go, oh my gosh, that video just went viral because so many people commented or liked it.
1: Yeah.
0: And so one of the best ways you can help us out is by subscribing and liking our videos. That really helps us. And share them on your own.
1: And by the way, when us put nasty comments down there, it helps the video get out more.
0: Yes. Thank you. That's what it is. Some of them accused me of blocking them. I said, maybe some of my admin.